0: Because believe me, my mom's a doctor, so so no offense. So, but the people that are doctors in Roomba, you know, you've been to doctor's office, you know there can be, you know, things, not lots, okay, things to complain about, right? You made an appointment at 4, but you get to see the doctor at 5, right? And when you are talking about your pain, this feels, you know, it hurts here, there, and they're rushing you, they don't want to listen to you, because the next appointment is at 5:15, right? Sometimes maybe they don't listen, or they think that, you know, you are going overboard. Oh, come on, it's just nothing. Don't be too much about it, right? And then some doctors, they communicate with a language that comes from Mars. It's even harder than Hebrew and Greek, so all the jargon and we don't know, right? But despite of our complaints, we can endure everything about doctors. Why? Well, as long as it works, right? As long as the medicine or the treatment works. That's all that matters, right? We'll endure the long wait and the jargon as long as I am cured. Now, if you've been a Christian for many years, or if you're a non-believer today and you're looking at Christianity as an observer, you know there can be lots to complain about, right? The do's and the don'ts, the boring sermon, right? The serving in the church people, right? Sometimes, and the thing about money, why do they keep asking us for money, right? There can be lots to complain about, but pretty much we can endure everything because at the end of the day, what we are looking for, if I can be honest for a moment, right? If at the end of the day, what we are looking for is not to hear the best sermon, it's not to go to the biggest church. At the end of the day, what we are looking for is for the gospel to work, right? For the gospel to change lives. That's the end of the day. It's the end of the day. And the question today is this then. If you compare the medicine and treatment, it works because of the you know, the chemistry or the materials inside the medicine, right? What makes Christianity work? What makes the gospel credible? You know, apa yang membuat Injil itu betul-betul bisa nyata gitu, diandalkan? Apa sih? And I submit to you today that the answer is love. Love. Okay, let's open our Bibles to Matthew 22, verse 33 to 40. You can open your Bibles or you can look up at the front, but that's our text for today. Okay, Matius 22 ayat 33 sampai 40. Oh, 34, maaf, 34 sampai 34, 40. It's all kind of almost the same. You know what? Let me read first 34. Right. Sorry, 34 to 40. Yeah, I was right. Okay. I'll read first 34. Please read 35, and then so on. Okay, got it? You have your Bible? Great. But when the Pharisees heard that he had silenced the Sadducees, they gathered together.
1: And one of them, a lawyer, asked him a question to test him.
0: Teacher, which is the great commandment in law?
1: And he said to him, you shall love the Lord your God with all of your heart, and with all your soul, and with all your mind.
0: This is the great and first commandment.
1: And the second is like, you shall love your neighbor as yourself.
0: On these two commandments depend all the law and the prophets. Amen.
2: Amen.
0: So the Pharisees, as you can see, they are set out to test Jesus, to trap Jesus. And they ask a question, so what is the great commandment? What is the greatest commandment of law, right? Now, according to the Jewish tradition, there are 630 commandments, okay? 613. Kind of, you have

0: 248 things to do and 365 things not to do. So you just add the math, right? 248 things to do, 248 things to do, 365 things not to do. Apparently, 365 might have to do with the number of days in a year. So every day you must not do one thing. The point is, you know, like the question is like this. Just like school rules or a company policy, right? Some rules are more important than others, right? Don't be late versus don't bring food inside, right? So obviously don't be late is more important than don't bring food inside. In fact, I ask people to bring food inside. But now the rabbis, they also divided the commandments into some light and some weighty rules. Ada yang berat, ada yang tak berat. Some light and weighty rules. Now, so basically, they are asking Jesus, so Rabbi, tell us, how do you rank God's commandment? What kind of standard do you use for such a rank? All right? So it's kind of an open-ended question that can lead to anywhere. But the point is clear, they want to ruin Jesus' reputation. But as you can see, as you can see, Jesus answered brilliantly in verse 37, verse 38, right? His focus, if you look at our text, is not about which is more important, which is less important. His focus is the essence. Not this is more important, this is not less important, but the heart of the matter, right? And the essence, Jesus says, is love. Love God with all your heart, soul, and mind. Those are basically not three distinct pieces. The point is, we are loving Him with all that we have and all that we are. We are loving God with all that we have and all that we are. We are loving. Loving God is an act of full devotion. The understanding, the mind, the heart, and the will. Or some people say the head, the heart, and the head. That's kind of easy to understand. We love God with our head, with our heart, and our head. Right? So now, why is this the greatest commandment? Well, like I said before, because this love to God is the key to real change. It's the key to obedience. Now, we want to see Christianity work, right? We want to see the gospel credible. And one way to see that is as Christians, we grow in our love to God. The thing is, everyone in this room, we can fill the gap. Every day we fill the gap between who we are and what we want to be. Right? There's a gap always between who we are and what we should be. We should be in Jesus Christ. And how do we want to be better. We want to be a better parent. We want to be a better Christian. We want to be a better employee, so on and so forth. So how do we close the gap between who we are right now and who we should be? How do we close the gap? Now, there are two dominant ways that, you know, well, religion, the world, Christianity, in fact, the church has to offer. One is the way of legalism, right? This is, okay, how do you close the gap? Basically, this voice, this way says, just obey. Just obey. See, God has many demands for you to follow. If you wanna show that Christianity work, just obey more. Pray more, serve more, give more, evangelize more, be radical for Jesus. That's the point of legalism, right, in a way. So the way to change, this way says, you change by doing more. But as you know, or maybe you've tried this way before, I've tried. When life is mainly a moral ladder, right? Just like a ladder, just going up and up, trying to do better. Well, it's always accompanied by failures, isn't it? It's like the more we try to do better, the more we understand how weak we are. Hari Senin baik, maaf, hari Minggu baik, hari Senin berjab, gitu. On Sundays you are good, and then on on Mondays, and the rest we fail. We fail on our standard. But so we become angry at our failures. We become judgmental of those around us who cannot make it like us. Yeah, I go to church, you don't go to church. I'm serving, you don't. But when we try, we become anxious, we become tired. I've heard many stories of, you know, those who are serving in the church, they're just doing it because, well, it's just routine. But inside, they're burned out, right? It's just, they feel like a fake. And that's one of the worst feelings in the world, right? When you are serving, when you are doing the Lord's word, but your heart is empty and dry. And the problem, and also if we do make it, if let's say, okay, I can do this, I can pray more, I can serve more, I'm good at this thing. Some of us are very good at this thing. We are very obedient, we are very gung-ho, right, type A personality. If we make it, we become arrogant. And it's possible to become arrogant. It's possible to become arrogant, and we center our identity on our accomplishment. There's this guy, Paul Fisher. He is the founder, the creator of VeggieTales. That's in the US. That's basically a successful series of home videos, Christian home videos, to teach kids, and they have fun movies and all of that. Now he concluded that impact was everything, he says. He says things like, God would never call us from greater impact to lesser impact. How many kids did you invite to Sunday? How many souls have you won? How big is your church? How many people will be in heaven because of your effort? Impact, man. That's Phil's style. You're gonna have impact. You're gonna do more. And then in 2013, I believe, or 2003, I don't know. Basically, the guy lost the company. He lost his company, and then he realized that he was focusing on the wrong things about his life. And this is what Phil says afterwards. Can you see that? I hope you can see that. Let me read to you. The more I dove into the scripture, the more I realized that I had been deluded. Semakin saya belajar Alkitab, semakin saya sadar saya ini sudah dibohongi. Saya salah mengerti. I had grown up drinking a dangerous cocktail, a mix of the gospel, the Protestant work ethic, and the American dream. The savior I was following seemed, in hindsight, equal parts Jesus, Ben Franklin, and Henry Ford. My eternal value was rooted in what I could accomplish. He failed, dia merasa, dia ini gak ikut Yesus. Dia ini gak mengikuti Injil. 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Campur aduk sama etos kerja yang Protestan, sama American Dream, sama Ben Franklin, Henry Ford is the, yeah. Basically this all very high, hard work, very hard work. So he realized that. Now, I tried Phil's mindset for a while. I tried to obey. I tried to do all of that. But then I failed. I failed miserably. So I do what? Well, I try the other way. The other way, I can put it the way of license. License means, you know, if this way says just obey, this way says just leave. It's okay, everything, God is good, right? God's gonna forgive you. He has abundant grace for you. He loves you unconditionally. Just rest in His goodness. Let go and let God. This is the mindset. Let go and let God. If the way of legalism is all about discipleship and mission, right? The way of license is all about freedom, all about authenticity. You are free to do whatever you want. God is on your side. God has a wonder. God loves you. He has a wonderful plan for your life. That's great. I love me too. Let God join me in my quest to whatever. I love me too. I'll hire God to be on my personal butler in a way, right? But again, you see the problem with this, right? This is reducing the gospel to just personal forgiveness, right? And we are starting using grace to excuse ourselves. We start to use grace, forgiveness, love to excuse ourselves from doing the right things. One, Dallas Wheeler, philosopher, Christian philosopher, he once says that one of the dangers in the church is there's a gospel of sin management. The gospel of sin management. So you're not killing sin, you're just managing your sin. Managing your sin. Yes, it is true that we are saved by faith, not good works. Right? We are saved by faith, not good works. But if there are no good works at all, there must be something wrong with your faith. Let me repeat that. Yes, we are saved by faith, not by good works. But if there are no good works at all, there must be something wrong with your faith. This is, by the way, not my insight. This is Martin Luther. So then I just want to give the credit to him who belongs. But this is Luther. But he puts it in a more archaic language. But the point is, so which is it? Which is it? Sometimes we are still kind of like, you know, we are back and forth. Okay, let me try a bit of obedience. Oh, I fail. Let me a bit of a grace, right? So which one? Do I obey more or do I believe more? And we can see how each way itself can be dangerous. Well, I believe there is a third way that marries. Ada cara ketiga yang mengkawinkan, mengharmonisasikan dengan baik. The way of love. Not legalism, not license, but love. Now you see why I use all the L's, right? when you are in love, you know this, right? When you are in love, you will do anything. You will be anyone. You will endure anything for the sake of the one you love. Right? It's not a compulsion. It's a husband, he's a scholar. He is at the height of his career, at the peak of his job. Everyone looks up to him. He is an influence in this community. I think he was a principal or some seminary president, I forgot. But he left his job and he decided to take care of his sick wife suffering from Alzheimer's.
1: CIU?
0: Columbia, is it McQuilkin?
2: Dr.
0: McQuilkin, yes, thank you, yes. He left, wow, okay. That's cool. Okay, so when asked, so he left and took care of his wife. And when asked by his friends, right, why do you leave? You have the resources, you have the help, you can just, quote unquote, just send her to the pros, right, the nurses, and the caretakers. You don't have to do that. I mean, look at you. Look at what you, you'll miss a lot. But then his answer is, you don't understand. It's not that I have to take care of my mom. It's that I get to take care of her. I get to take care of her. It is my joy to do this. See, that's love, right? That's what love can do to our hearts. Do you want this? The key, Jesus has said it many, the Bible has said this, put it this way. And this is love. Not that we love God, but that He loved us and sent His Son to be the propitiation, to be a sacrifice for our sins. See, what you need to see to get this love, right? What you need to see is not some rules. It's not some pardon. What you need to see, what you need to uphold continually, is your sin being washed away by the blood of Christ. What you need to meditate on is Jesus' sacrificial love for you and for me. That's what changed the heart. Not some rules, not just some abstract pardon, some amnesty, some divine amnesty. No, no, but I have sinned. God has forgiven me. I belong to Him. Look at what He has done. But another thing with love, besides, influence us like this. Love has a weird mathematics. Matematikanya aneh, kasih itu. This is unlike money. Money, the more you use, the more you don't have. The more you use, semakin dipakai, semakin habis. The same is true with self-control, right? Self-control is like a muscle. The more you use it, the more you get tired. But love is the opposite. Have you noticed? The more you love, the more you can love. Example, a couple who has one child, about to have another baby, they will never say to the firstborn, "I'm sorry, now mommy and daddy has to lessen our love to you. We have to love against your sister instead." No, right? When the second baby comes in, the love expands, not decrease. Always have room for more love. I just watched Thor 3. Just because Thor 3 came out doesn't mean I love Thor 1 and Thor 2 less. Love expands with use. That's my point. Love expands with use. See, this is the cool thing. That means when we love God, it's not that we don't have room for other things. Sometimes they say, "Oh, we have to love God, we have to give all of it, you know, all of it," as if we don't have time for anything else. No. He expands our loves, you see. When we love God, it's not that we don't have room for other things, to love other things. That somehow loving other things, loving family, loving our job, loving our church is wrong or even sinful, no. Or worldly or sinful, no. God is not in competition with the world. I do believe that. God is not in competition with the world, but God purifies our lives so we can love other things in life properly, and this is the important part, in the right way, in the right dose, with the right terms. Do you see my point? When we love God, doesn't mean that we don't have room for other things. He purifies our lives. So now, we can love other things. Yes, we can love our family, we can love our church, we can love our job, we can love quote-unquote money. I mean, you know, to be optimal. But in the right way, in the right dose, for the right purpose. That's why, the second part is, love your neighbor. Did you see how it connects? Because it doesn't make sense. You love all of your heart, mind, and soul. So what do you have? What do you left it, right? No, it expands. That's why Jesus says, when you love God with everything that you have, now you have love for others too. The second like it, right? Jesus adds something: love your neighbor as yourself. We've seen for instance, in 1 John 4, the connection is explicit. 1 John 4 says, "We love because he first loved us. If anyone says, 'I love God,' yet hates his brother, he is a liar. For anyone who does not love his brother, whom he has seen, cannot love God, whom he has not seen. And he has given us this command: whoever loves God must also love his brother." Okay. When we love, it's funny, right? We usually like the things that the people closest to us loves. I'm close to my high school housemates. I hung out with them all the time when I was in high school in Singapore. I love them. This is my peers, and we hang out with them. Now, they love to play soccer. I play basketball, obviously because of the purpose of being taller, right? But they love soccer. I have zero interest in soccer. But because I hung out with them, because I love them, I started to get interest in soccer. So, okay. So they started to invite me and we play. Right now, I switched career and I consider myself more of a footballer, soccer player than a basketball player. My praise and worship team, they love musicals. I've never been to a musical before because it looks weird and kind of boring. I mean, Lion King, I've watched Lion King in the television. I don't need to watch Lion King live, right? But then, because I hang out with my praise and worship team in my previous church, I love them. They like musicals, so okay, let me see. Then I started liking musicals too. I watched Wicked twice, and that's how I love musicals. And Lion King, and someday I want to watch Aladdin and all of that. The point is, it's funny, right? When you love someone, you start to love what he loves. The same is true with God. God loves, above all, he loves souls. He loves people. And so we must also love him. Now, a couple of characteristics a couple of characteristics. So a couple of characteristics in helping us to understand this. First of all, notice how it is a commandment, right? You shall love. Many people today, we think of love as this is spontaneous electricity, right? A happy feeling, natural attraction. Even the phrase falling in love, right? Can tell you some kind of uncontrollable things going on. But no, the biblical idea of love is different. Love can be commanded. Jesus says it so. You shall love. You shall love. Love can be a duty. One scholar says that when love is a duty, when love is grounded in God's command, it's secure. Love, which is dependent on human inclinations, comes and goes, right? Today I love you, today I do not love you. Depends on my mood. That kind of love cannot be trusted. One of my favorite TV shows is Big Bang Theory. Anybody know that?
2: Yeah.
0: Okay. So there's a weird couple in that show, Amy and Sheldon. They are nerds, but they're both of them very socially awkward. But then they got together, boyfriend and girlfriend, obviously because they're awkward, extremely awkward. They had to do something about the relationship. So what do? They use what's called a relationship agreement. Okay? So they, you don't have to read that. Just say there's something called a relationship agreement. So Sheldon, the guy, he wrote a contract. Okay? This is relationship agreement. Sheldon Cooper, BS, MS, MA, PhD, SCD. Well, that's this genius guy. The relationship agreement, let me just read a couple of them. For instance, specifies second Thursday of every month is date night. So every Thursday you have to cook to date night. The agreement also requires Sheldon take Amy to dinner on the anniversary of their first date, whereupon he must ask about her day and engage in casual physical contact that a disinterested onlooker might mistake for intimacy. That's what it actually says. Under section 5, handholding is only allowed under the following circumstances. Either party is in danger of falling off a cliff, recipe or ledge. Either party is deserving a hearty handshake after winning a Nobel Prize. Moral support during flu shots. So that's the only time you can hold the hands, okay? The agreement also requires that either party will take care of the others while they're sick. So one day Amy had a cold, and Sheldon reluctantly had to take care of her, as stipulated by the relationship agreement. Amy, she enjoyed his care so much she pretended to be sick. and then there's one episode that basically says, you know, Sheldon is behind on the date night, so he's trying to make up for the date night, so he has to go on date nights with Amy, and then one of her friends sarcastically says, "That's so hot." And Amy finds it, "It's better than hot, it's binding." It's better than hot, it's binding. And I think there's something ridiculous, but kind of it's true in a way, right? I mean, think about it. Do you want to live in a world where love is based on something flimsy as emotion? Something flimsy as mood and experience? Or do you want to live in a world where love is anchored in the eternally binding command of God? If it's in the latter, it's not only hot, it's binding. That's secure. Koi Ten Boom, I don't know how to pronounce her last name, but we see famous for her story during the Nazi imprisonment. She was imprisoned along with her two sisters, her brother, and her father, for having, you know, high Jews in their home. So they were caught. Corey lost her father and one of her sisters. Now she herself was released due to a clerical error. And then after the wars ended, I think it's in 2 years, she had this conference, she spoke about forgiveness, and then she saw one of the guards. One of the guards in the Nazi prison camp, concentration camp, the guards, the same, you know, basically tortured her and the family. Now he, the guard, approached Fräulein, right, Corrie, that he said, I've thank you for the message. I've become Christian since then. I know God has forgiven me. Will you forgive me?" So you can imagine, right? So Corrie, she knew in her heart as a Christian, there was no question of not forgiving, as Jesus says so. She also knew that, like what we discussed last week, nursing bitterness, you know, hatred, is unhealthy for the soul. So let me read to you how she reasoned. So she stood standing right there, emotionally frozen, right? Scarred, frozen. And Corrie talked to herself. Forgiveness is not an emotion. It is an act of the will. And the will can function regardless of the temperature of the heart. I like that. The will can function regardless of the temperature of the heart. And then she silently prayed, "Jesus, help me. I can lift my hand. I can do that much. You supply the feeling." And so, woodenly, mechanically, I stretch my hand to the one stretched out to me. Just at that time, something amazing happened. The current started in my shoulder, raised down my arms, sprang into our joint hands. And then this healing warmth seemed to flood my whole being, bringing tears to my eyes. Corrie cried out, "I forgive you, brother, with all." And years later, she recalled, "I have never known God's love so intensely as I did." I like her prayer, you see. I can lift my hand. I can do that much. God, you supply the feeling. See, God's honor our decision to love. He honors our decision to obey by providing you and I the divine strength you need to do the job. And the second characteristic of second characteristic of labor love is you shall love your neighbor. Your neighbor. Now, for the Jews, neighbor is mainly for fellow Jews, not Gentiles, not the non-Jews. But Jesus expands that. Neighbor is not only the Jews, but everyone else. And you can see Paul is also ministering to Gentiles. Now, we are, no matter how selfless we are, we know that by nature, we seem to love with a, we seem to select our objects of love. Kita cenderung pilih kasih. Okay? We seem to select of objects of love. Kita cenderung pilih kasih. I love my children, my wife, my community, my friends, my country, because they are mine. We select, right? We select. But Christian love, the challenging thing is, cannot just stop right there, right? The neighbor is not some abstraction, humankind or mankind. The neighbor is always the first person I see. The neighbor is always the first person I see. See, worldly love, if I can contrast with biblical love, worldly love thrives on distinctions. Kasih duniawi itu suka membeda-bedakan. Some want to love only the rich and the powerful, right? Others, in the name of justice, hate the rich and the powerful, and think we must only love the poor and the needy. Right? So we may say both camps kind of like has their own reasoning, their own distinction. Right? Now, we do need to acknowledge there are distinctions. And our aim is not to, okay, let's just, you know, let's just have everybody the same. No, that's impossible. That's unrealistic, I think. The point is, as Christians, we must look beyond such differences, beyond worldly differences. We must not allow our differences to stop us from loving others. We must not allow our differences to stop us from loving the rich must love the poor must love the rich, even though the form of that love might be different. Right? I mean, if the poor wants to love the rich, I don't think you give the rich money. You don't need money, right? So, but we must not make distinctions. And finally, this one. You shall love your neighbor as yourself. As yourself. Not more, not less. Let me explain. We have this idiom in Indonesia. Ada uang, abang disayang. Tak ada uang, abang ditendang. Tahu? Roughly, try to translate that idiom. Goes like that. When there's money, the man is loved. I don't know how to translate. How do you translate abang? Man. Friend. Huh? Sorry? Man.
2: Dude.
0: Yeah. Thank you. The dude. When there is money, the dude is loved. How to translate abang? When there is no money, the dude is kicked out. So, the relationship dynamic that often happens in our lives, perhaps, is like this. Me, money, and Jennifer. Random name, okay? It's not Jennifer. Random name. Jennifer. Please don't look for any Jennifer, just random name. So, me, money, and Jennifer. There's no one named Jennifer, so I use Jennifer. So Jennifer has a direct relationship with money, not with me. Jennifer is tied to money, not tied to me. So the money becomes the what? The criteria, right? The lens, the standard of how Jennifer would behave towards me. If there's money, she will love me. If there's no money, she will discard me, right? Approach or reject me, serve or abandon me. And we don't like that kind of thing. It feels like that's not right, right? And then we think, oh, okay, maybe the highest human love is just, okay, let's put aside, no more money. And this is all the love songs, just me and Jennifer now. So no middle term, no middle criteria. This is the I can't live without you kind of love, right? You complete me, or something like that. But again, this is also potentially dangerous. If it's just me and Jennifer, what happens can go like this. For example, in married love, both husband and wife can be tempted to make the spouse a god, right? Or alternatively, tyrannically, you can attempt to become God and dominate the spouse. Right? If just me and you, you can either elevate your spouse like a God, I'm here to love you, serve you, or you can become a God and dominate your spouse. So what do you get? Unhealthy codependency or controlling jealousy. Pick your poison. Right? Either unhealthy codependency or controlling jealousy. I do believe that the healthiest relationship, you still need something in the middle. It should go like this. Me, God, and whatever else. Not Jennifer. Okay. It should be man, God, and man. God becomes the middle. His laws become the standard. His characters become the examples. His promises become the foundation. So we love, we see everything over, not directly, but through Christ. Through Christ. So if he or she behaves, you know, in painful ways, we can forgive because we see Christ. If she or she behaves, you know, wonderfully, we don't elevate her or him. We remember Christ. We remember Christ. Right? In short, you know, this when God is in the middle, we can love others freely, compassionately. And in short, God, I believe God's love empowers us to become better lovers. Lovers, first of all, they're not afraid of losing the love of another. Sometimes we, I've been in that place where I just don't want to lose her. My life is all about her, right? No, it's not. So Jesus reminds me, no, it's not. You don't need her, you need me. It's for your own sake, she's no good. See, so lovers, God helps us to become lovers and afraid of losing the love of another, especially when he or she is bad for you. That's why I put that for our own sake. God knows it. At the same time, we can be lovers that are not afraid of telling the truth for the sake of our love. See, it's in this way, our love, because it's influenced by God's love, we can really change the person. Now, by the way, you can apply this not only to a person. You can apply this to a church. You can apply this to a community, right? You can apply this to your nation, in fact. Because when we elevate the nation, what we do is the same, right? We think our nation is the best, the greatest, and we isolate or we undermine other nations. But everything else, this is the kind of love that is radical, that is sweet and just and free and mighty. Can apply that. So on the last point, on these two commandments depend all the law and the prophets. Just want to ask you this question: How do you then measure your life today? What is success to you? What is success? Right. Usually, success is it has to do with numbers, right? Success has to do with something you can count: education, degree, yearly salary, income, number of luxury brands, number of cars, number of houses, number of travel destinations, number of spouses, maybe no, but you know, number of likes in Instagram. See, you measure success by numbers, right? Something that you can measure. And after we find, okay, I want to get that job. I want to achieve this salary. I want to have this much likes, even if I have to buy it from Instagram. And what do? We try to find the shortest way possible. We compete. We try to reach that with the least amount of effort, if possible. If we have to, we will cheat, lie, and kill. There's no more love. We just have to get there, right? But this is not all there is to life, isn't it? What if, now listen to me, what if God and the world, not only God, what if God and the world actually measure our lives based on something more basic, something more meaningful, something more lasting? What if God measures our lives not based on how much we earn, but how much we love? I've shared the story of my friend, my dear departed friend Lloyd with you before. The young, my spiritual mentor, died in a motorcycle accident a few years back. My first ever funeral service was at his service for him. Now, Lloyd, maybe I mentioned this before, he is a man of great accomplishments. He had a prestigious degree, he had cool apartment, cool motorbikes, he had everything, and he's about to get married in 6 months. Now, I remember his funeral. People comes up front now and talk about Lloyd. Almost always, what happened is like this. Everyone just skimmed through all of what accomplishments, like the degree, the job, the apartment, all of that. skim through the, okay, he like did this, blah, blah, blah. And then, you know, everyone would just stay, talk in detail, at length, with tears in their eyes, about how big Lloyd's heart was, what kind of a person Lloyd was. Not about the stuff that he bought, not the amount of money that he earned, not the, oh, Lloyd went there, no. Everyone talk about this man is a loving man, a gentleman. Everyone talk about that. See, I can bet, no one is going to stand up at your funeral and say, wow, she had a really expensive couch. She had great shoes. No, right? I hope not. So, don't make life about stuff, but make life about love. No one's gonna do that. That's what people is gonna remember. I hope that we can be a people that's known for our loves, not for our stuff. That's good.

Come on, shout it out like he deserves it tonight, Vina. Thank you, God. Never leaves us, never forsakes us. Such an awesome God, but he cares for you. For God so loved you that he sent his only son to die for you so that you could live forever if you just believe in him. He did not send his son into the world to condemn us, but the world through him might be saved, it says in John 3. I mean, just wrap our hearts around it for a second. The God who's so amazing and holy and full of splendor and majesty that he can think up and breathe into life this entire universe, that he cares individually for each one of you in this room, that he wants you, that he's been chasing you. He's been chasing you your whole life. He knows you by name. He knows the desires of your heart. He has plans for you that so far exceed even your own plans for your life. I know some people in this room, it might be hard to believe it right now. You're like, well, where's that God in my life? I'm telling you, breakthrough's on its way. In Jesus, the promise that we have. In Jesus, eventually in Jesus. It's not a matter of if, it's just a matter of when. In Jesus is full healing and full restoration and full joy and full life. He's calling out to each one of you, come to me, all you who are weary and heavy, and I will give you rest. That same God we're singing about meets us in the dirt and says that to us. Isn't that amazing, you guys? It's amazing. How many of you guys grew up singing this chorus, like at summer camp or in the 90s? You're a 90s kid like me. I love that I get to sing this again. Not that I couldn't before, but now I have a big reason to. We just released the song and put some new verses on it. And it's just like, it reminds me when I first met God and first met Jesus. This is literally one of the first choruses I learned how to play on guitar when I was 12 years old. And it's just such a beautiful thing to sing it with you, but it's way more beautiful when you guys take it away. Let's sing it a couple more times, just the church. Our God is an awesome God.

Shout it out like he deserves it tonight, Phoenix. Oh, thank you, God. Never leaves us, never forsakes us. Such an awesome God, but he cares for you. For God so loved you that he sent his only son to die for you so that you could live forever if you just believe in him. He did not send his son into the world to condemn us, but the world through him might be saved, it says in John 3. I mean, just let's wrap our hearts around it for a second. The God who's so amazing and holy and full of splendor and majesty that he can think up and breathe into life this entire universe. That he cares individually for each one of you in this room. That he wants you. That he's been chasing you. He's been chasing you your whole life. He knows you by name. He knows the desires of your heart. He has plans for you that so far exceed even your own plans for your life. I know some people in this room, it might be hard to believe it right now. You're like, well, where's that God in my life? I'm telling you, breakthrough's on its way. In Jesus, the promise that we have. In Jesus, eventually in Jesus, it's not a matter of if, it's just a matter of when. In Jesus is full healing and full restoration and full joy and full life. He's calling out to each one of you, come to me, all you who are weary and heavy, and I will give you rest. That same God we're singing about meets us in the dirt and says that to us. Isn't that amazing, you guys? So amazing. How many of you guys grew up singing this chorus like at summer camp or in the 90s? You're a 90s kid like me. I love that I get to sing this again. Not that I couldn't before, but now I have a big reason to. We just released the song and put some new verses on it. And it's just like, it reminds me when I first met God and first met Jesus. This is literally one of the first choruses I learned how to play on guitar when I was 12 years old. And it's just such a beautiful thing to sing it with you, but it's way more beautiful when you guys take it away. Let's sing it a couple more times, just the church. Our God is an awesome God.

there can be lots to complain about. No offense for the doctors in the room. Because believe me, my mom's a doctor, so so no offense for the people that are doctors in the room, but you know, you've been to the doctor's office, you know, there can be, you know, things, not lots, okay, things to complain about, right? You made an appointment at 4, but you get to see the doctor at 5, right? And when you are talking about your pain, it hurts here, there, and they're rushing you, they don't want to listen to you, because the next appointment is at 5:15, right? Sometimes maybe they don't listen, or they think that, you know, you are going overboard. Oh, come on, that's nothing. Don't do too much about it, right? And then some doctors, they communicate with a language that comes from Mars. It's even harder than Hebrew and Greek, so all the jargon and we don't know, right? But despite of our complaints, we can endure everything about doctors. Why? Well, as long as it works, right? As long as the medicine or the treatment works. That's all that matters. Right? We'll endure with the long wait and the jargon as long as I am cured. Now, if you've been a Christian for many years, or if you're a non-believer today and you're looking at Christianity as an observer, you know there can be lots to complain about, right? The do's and the don'ts, the boring sermon, right? The serving in the church, the church people, right? Sometimes, and the thing about money, why do they keep asking us for money, right? There can be lots to complain about, but pretty much we can endure everything because at the end of the day,

0: what we are looking for, if I can be honest for a moment, right? If at the end of the day, what we are looking for is not to hear the best sermon. It's not to go to the biggest church. At the end of the day, what we are looking for is for the gospel to work. For the gospel to change lives. That's the end of the day. It's the end of the day. Right. And the question today is this then. If you compare the medicine treatment, it works because of the chemistry or the materials inside the medicine, right? What makes Christianity work? What makes the gospel credible? You know, apa yang membuat Injil itu betul-betul bisa nyata, gitu, diandalkan? Apa sih? And I submit to you today that the answer is love. Love. Okay, let's open our Bibles to Matthew 22, verse 33 to 40. You can open your Bibles or you can look up at the front, but that's our text for today. Okay, Matthew. Matius 22 ayat 33 sampai 40. Oh, 34. Maaf, 34 sampai 34, 40. It's all kind of almost the same. You know what? Let me read first 34. Right. Sorry, 34 to 40. Yeah, I was right. Okay. I'll read first 34, please read 35 and then so on. Okay? Got it? You have your Bible? Great. But when the Pharisees heard that he had silenced the Sadducees, they gathered together.
1: And one of them, a lawyer, asked him a question to test him.
0: Teacher, which is the great commandment in law?
1: And he said to him, you shall love the Lord your God with all of your heart, and with all your soul, and with all your mind.
0: This is the great and first commandment.
1: And the second is like, you shall love your neighbor as yourself.
0: On these two commandments depend all the law and the prophets. Amen.
2: Amen.
0: So the Pharisees, as you can see, they are set up to test Jesus, to trap Jesus. And they ask a question, so what is the great commandment? What is the greatest commandment of law? Right? Now, according to the Jewish tradition, there are 613 commandments, okay? 613. You have 248 divided by 248 things to do and 365 things not to do. So, you just add the math, right? 248 things to do, 248 things to do, 365 things not to do. Apparently, 365 might have to do with the number of days in a year. So, every day you must not do one thing. The point is, you know, like the question is like this, just like school rules or a company policy, right? Some rules are more important than others, right? Don't be late versus don't bring food inside, right? So obviously, don't be late is more important than don't bring food inside. In fact, I ask people to bring food inside. But now the rabbis, they also divided the commandments into some light and some weighty rules. Ada yang berat, ada yang tak berat. Begitu. Some light and weighty rules. Now, so basically, they are asking Jesus, so Rabbi, tell us, how do you rank God's commandment? What kind of standard do you use for such a rank? Right? So it's kind of an open-ended question that can lead to anywhere. But the point is clear, they want to ruin Jesus' reputation. But as you can see, as you can see, Jesus answered brilliantly in verse 37, verse 38, right? His focus, if you look at our text, is not about which is more important, which is less important. His focus is the essence. Not this is more important, this is not less important, but the heart of the matter, right? And the essence, Jesus says, is love. Love God with all your heart, soul, and mind. Those are basically not three distinct pieces. The point is, we are loving Him with all that we have and all that we are. We are loving God with all that we have and all that we are. We are loving. Loving God is an act of full devotion. The understanding, the mind, the heart, and the will. Or some people say the head, the heart, and the head. That's kind of easy to understand. We love God with our head, with our heart, and our head. Right? So, now, why is this the greatest commandment? Well, like I said before, this love to God is the key to real change. It's the key to obedience. Now, we want to see Christianity work, right? We want to see the gospel credible. And one way to see that is as Christians, we grow in our love to God. The thing is, everyone in this room, we can fill the gap. Every day we fill the gap between who we are and what we want to be. Right? There's a gap always between who we are and what we should be. We should be in Jesus Christ. And how do we want to be better. We want to be a better parent. We want to be a better Christian. We want to be a better employee. So on and so forth. So how do we close the gap between who we are right now and who we should be? How do we close the gap? Now, there are two dominant ways that, you know, well, religion, the world, Christianity, in fact, the church has to offer. One is the way of legalism, right? This is, okay, how do you close the gap? Basically, this voice, this way says, just obey. Just obey. See, God has many demands for you to follow. If you wanna show that Christianity work, just obey more. Pray more, serve more, give more, evangelize more, be radical for Jesus. That's the point of legalism, right? In a way. So the way to change this way says, you change by doing more. By doing more. But as you know, or maybe you've tried this way before, I've tried. When life is mainly a moral ladder, right? Just like a ladder, just going up and up, trying to do better. Well, it's always accompanied by failures, isn't it? It's like the more we try to do better, the more we understand how weak we are. Hari Senin baik, maaf, hari Minggu baik, hari Senin bejat, gitu. On Sundays you are good, and then on Mondays and the rest we fail on our standard. But so we become angry at our failures. We become judgmental of those around us who cannot make it like us. Yeah, I go to church, you don't go to church. I'm serving, you don't. But when we try, we become anxious, we become tired. I've heard many stories of, you know, those who are serving in the church, they just doing it because, well, it's just routine. But inside, they're burned out, right? It's just they feel like a fake. And that's one of the worst feelings in the world, right? When you are serving, when you are doing the Lord's word, but your heart is empty and dry. And the problem, and also if we do make it, if let's say, okay, I can do this, I can pray more, I can serve more, I'm good at this thing. Some of us are very good at this thing. We are very obedient, we are very gung-ho, right, type A personality. If we make it, we become arrogant. And it's possible to become arrogant. It's possible to become arrogant and we center our identity on our accomplishment. There's this guy, Paul Fisher. He is the founder, the creator of VeggieTales. That's in the US, that's basically a successful series of home videos, Christian home videos to teach kids and they have fun movies and all of that. Now he concluded that impact was everything, he says. He says things like, God would never call us from greater impact to lesser impact. How many kids did you invite to Sunday? How many souls have you won? How big is your church? How many people will be in heaven because of your effort? Impact, man. That's Phil's style. Gonna have impact, gonna do more. And then in 2013, I believe, or 2003, I don't know. So basically, the guy lost the company. he lost his company, and then he realized that he was focusing on the wrong things about his life. And this is what Phil says afterwards. Can you see that? I hope you can see that. Let me read to you. The more I dove into the scripture, the more I realized that I had been deluded. Semakin saya belajar Alkitab, semakin saya sadar saya ini sudah dibohongi. Saya salah mengerti. I had grown up drinking a dangerous cocktail, a mix of the gospel, the Protestant work ethic, and the American dream. The savior I was following seemed, in hindsight, equal parts Jesus, Ben Franklin, and Henry Ford. My eternal value was rooted in what I could accomplish. Fail, dia merasa dia ini gak ikut Yesus, dia ini gak mengikuti Injil, tapi Injil yang diikuti masih campur aduk gitu ya, campur aduk sama etos kerja yang Protestan, sama American Dream, sama Ben Franklin, Henry Ford is the, yeah. Basically this all very high, hard work, very hard work. So he realized that. Now, I tried Phil's mindset for a while. I tried to obey. I tried to do all of that. But then I failed. I failed miserably. So I do what? Well, I tried the other way. The other way, I can put it the way of license. License means, you know, if this way says just obey, this way says just leave. It's okay, everything, God is good, right? God's gonna forgive you. He has abundant grace for you. He loves you unconditionally. Just rest in His goodness. Let go and let God. This is the mindset. Let go and let God. If the way of legalism is all about discipleship and mission, right? The way of license is all about freedom, all about authenticity. You are free to do whatever you want. God is on your side. God has a wonder. God loves you. He has a wonderful plan for your life. That's great. I love me too. Let God join me in my quest to whatever. I love me too. I'll hire God to be on my personal butler in a way, right? But again, you see the problem with this, right? This is reducing the gospel to just personal forgiveness, right? And we are starting using grace to excuse ourselves. We start to use grace, forgiveness, love to excuse ourselves from doing the right things. One Dallas Wheeler, philosopher, Christian philosopher, he once says that one of the dangers in the church is there's a gospel of sin management. The gospel of sin management. So you're not killing sin, you're just managing your sin. Managing your sin. Yes, it is true that we are saved by faith, not good works, right? We are saved by faith, not good works. But if there are no good works at all, there must be something wrong with your faith. Let me repeat that. Yes, we are saved by faith, not by good works. But if there are no good works at all, there must be something wrong with your faith. This is, by the way, not my insight. This is Martin Luther. So then I just want to give the credit to him, but this is Luther. But he puts it in a more archaic language. The point is, so which is it? Which is it? Sometimes we are kind of like, you know, we are back and forth. Okay, let me try a bit of obedience. Oh, I fail. Let me a bit of a grace. Right. So which one? Do I obey more or do I believe more? And we can see how each way itself can be dangerous. I believe there's a third way that marries. Ada cara ketiga yang mengkawinkan, mengharmonisasikan dengan baik. The way of love. Not legalism, not license, but love. Now you see why I use all the L's, right? When you are in love, you know this, right? When you are in love, you will do anything. You will be anyone. You will endure anything for the sake of the one you love, right? It's not a compulsion. As a husband, he's a scholar. He is at the height of his career, at the peak of his job. Everyone looks up to him. He is an influence in this community. I think he was a principal or some seminary president. I forgot, but he he left his job and he decided to take care of his sick wife suffering from Alzheimer's.
2: CIU?
0: Columbia. Columbia, oh, yes. Is it McCulkin? Dr. McCulkin, yes, thank you. Yes, he left. Wow, okay. That's cool. Okay, so he left and took care of his wife. And when asked by his friends, right, why do you leave? You have the resources, you have the help, you can just, quote unquote, just send her to the pros, right, the nurses and the caretakers. You don't have to do that. I mean, look at you, look at what you, you'll miss a lot. But then his answer is, you don't understand. It's not that I have to take care of my mom. It's that I get to take care of her. I get to take care of her. It is my joy to do this. See, that's love, right? That's what love can do to our hearts. Do you want this? The key, Jesus has said it many, the Bible has said this, put it this way. And this is love. Not that we love God, but that He loved us and sent His Son to be the propitiation, to be a sacrifice for our sins. See, what you need to see to get this love, right? What you need to see is not some rules, it's not some pardon. What you need to see, what you need to uphold continually, is your sin being washed away by the blood of Christ. What you need to meditate on is Jesus' sacrificial love for you and for me. That's what changed the heart. Not some rules, not just some abstract pardon, some amnesty, some divine amnesty. No, no, but I have sinned. God has forgiven me. I belong to Him. Look at what He has done. But another thing with love, besides, influence us like this. Love has a weird mathematics. Matematikanya aneh, kasih itu. This is unlike money. Money, the more you use, the more you don't have. The more you use, semakin dipakai, semakin habis. The same is true with self-control, right? Self-control is like a muscle. The more you use it, the more you get tired. But love is the opposite. Have you noticed? The more you love, the more you can love. Example, a couple who has one child, about to have another baby, they will never say to the firstborn, I'm sorry, now mommy and daddy has to lessen our love to you. We have to love against your sister instead. No, right? When the second baby comes in, the love expands, not decrease. Always have room for more love. I just watched Thor 3. Just because Thor 3 came out doesn't mean I love Thor 1 and Thor 2 less. Love expands with use. That's my point. Love expands with use. See, this is the cool thing. When we love God, it's not that we don't have room for other things. Sometimes they say, oh, we have to love God, we have to give all of it, all of it, as if we don't have time for anything else. No. He expands our loves, you see. When we love God, it's not that we don't have room for other things, to love other things. That somehow loving other things, loving family, loving our job, loving our church is wrong, or even sinful, no. Or worldly or sinful, no. God is not in competition with the world. I do believe that. God is not in competition with the world, but God purifies our loves so we can love other things in life properly, and this is the important part, in the right way, in the right dose, for the right purpose. Do you see my point? When we love God, doesn't mean that we don't have room for other things. He purifies our love. So now, we can love other things. Yes, we can love our family. We can love our church. We can love our job. We can love, quote-unquote, money. I mean, to be optimal. But in the right way, in the right dose, for the right purpose. commandments. That's why the second part is love your neighbor. Did you see how it connects? Because it doesn't make sense. You love all of your heart, mind, and soul. So what do you left it, right? No, it expands. That's why Jesus says, when you love God with everything that you have, now you have love for others too. The second like it, right? Jesus adds something, love your neighbor as yourself. We've seen, for instance, in 1 John 4, the connection is explicit. 1 John 4 says, we love because he first loved us. If anyone says, I love God, yet hates his brother, he is a liar. For anyone who does not love his brother, whom he has seen, cannot love God, whom he has not seen. And he has given us this command, whoever loves God must also love his brother. Okay. When we love, it's funny, right? We usually like the things that the people closest to us love. I'm close to my high school housemates. I hung out with them all the time when I was in high school in Singapore. I love them. This is my peers, and we hang out with them. Now, they love to play soccer. I play basketball, obviously because of the purpose of being taller, right? But they love soccer. I have zero interest in soccer. But because I hung out with them, because I love them, I started to get interest in soccer. So they started to invite me and we play. Right now, I switch career and I consider myself more of a footballer, soccer player than a basketball player. My praise and worship team, they love musicals. I've never been to a musical before because it's kind of boring. I mean, Lion King, I've watched Lion King in the television. I don't need to watch Lion King live. Right. But then, because I hang out with my praise and worship team in my previous church, I love them. They like musicals. So, okay, let me see. Then I started liking musicals too. I watched Wicked twice. And that's how I love musicals. And Lion King, and someday I want to watch Aladdin and all of that. The point is, it's funny, right? When you love someone, you start to love what he loves. The same is true with God. God loves, above all, he loves souls. He loves people. And so we must also love him. Now, a couple of characteristics. So a couple of characteristics in helping us to understand this. First of all, notice how it is a commandment, right? You shall love. Many people today, we think of love as this spontaneous electricity, right? A happy feeling, natural attraction. Even the phrase falling in love, right? Can tell you some kind of uncontrollable things going on. But no, the biblical idea of love is different. Love can be commanded. Jesus says it so. You shall love. You shall love. Love can be a duty. One scholar says that when love is a duty, when love is grounded in God's command, it's secure. Love, which is dependent on human inclinations, comes and goes, right? Today I love you, today I do not love you. Depends on the mood. That kind of love cannot be trusted. One of my favorite TV shows is Big Bang Theory. Anybody know that?
2: Yeah.
0: Okay. So there's a weird couple in that show, Amy and Sheldon. They are nerds. But they're both of them very socially awkward. But then they got together, boyfriend and girlfriend. Obviously because they're awkward, extremely awkward. They had to do something about the relationship. So what do they do? They use what's called a relationship agreement. Okay? So you don't have to read that. Just say there's something called a relationship agreement. So Sheldon, the guy, he wrote a contract. Okay? This is relationship agreement. Sheldon Cooper, BS, MS, MA, PhD, SCD. Yeah, that's this guy, this genius guy. The relationship agreement, let me just read a couple of them. For instance, separate specifies second Thursday of every month is date night. So every Thursday you have to cook to date night. The agreement also requires Sheldon take Amy to dinner on the anniversary of their first date, whereupon he must ask about her day and engage in casual physical contact that a disinterested onlooker might mistake for intimacy. That's what it actually says. Under section 5, handholding is only allowed under the following circumstances. Either party is in danger of falling off a cliff, recipe or ledge. Either party is deserving a hearty handshake after winning a Nobel Prize. Moral support during flu shots. So that's the only time you can hold the hands, okay? The agreement also requires that either party will take care of the others while they're sick. So one day Amy had a cold and Sheldon reluctantly had to take care of her, as stipulated by the relationship agreement. Amy, she enjoyed his care so much she pretended to be sick. And then there's one episode that basically says, you know, Sheldon is behind on the date night, so he's trying to make up for the date night, so he has to go on date nights with Amy, and then one of her friends sarcastically says, "That's so hot." And then Amy finds it, "It's better than hot, it's binding." It's better than hot, it's binding. But I think there's something ridiculous, but kind of, it's true in a way, right? I mean, think about it. Do you want to live in a world where love is based on something flimsy as emotion? Something flimsy as mood and experience? Or do you want to live in a world where love is anchored in the eternally binding command of God? If it's in the latter, it's not only hot, it's binding, that's secure. Koi Ten Boom, I don't know how to pronounce her last name, but we see famous for her story during the Nazi imprisonment. She was in prison along with her two sisters, her brother, and her father, for having, you know, high Jews in their home. So they were caught. Koi lost her father and one of her sisters. Now she herself was released due to a clerical error. And then after the war ended, I think it's in 2 years, she had this conference, she spoke about forgiveness, and then she saw one of the guards in the Nazi prison camp, concentration camp, the guards, basically tortured her and the family. Now the guard approached Fräulein, right, Collie, that he said, I thank you for the message. I've become Christian since then. I know God has forgiven me. Will you forgive me?" So you can imagine, right? So, Corey, she knew in her heart as a Christian, there was no question of not forgiving, because Jesus says so. She also knew that, like what we discussed last week, nursing bitterness, hatred, is unhealthy for the soul. So let me read to you how she reasoned. So she stood standing right there, emotionally frozen, right? Scarred, frozen. And Corey talked to herself. Forgiveness is not an emotion. It is an act of the will. And the will can function regardless of the temperature of the heart. I like that. The will can function regardless of the temperature of the heart. And then she silently prayed, "Jesus, help me. I can lift my hand. I can do that much. You supply the feeling." And so, woodenly, mechanically, I stretched my hand to the one stretched out to me. Just at that time, something amazing happened. The current started in my shoulder, raced down my arms, sprang into our joint hands, and then this healing warmth seemed to flood my whole being, bringing tears to my eyes. Corey cried out, "I forgive you, brother, with all my heart." And years later, she recalled, "I have never known God's love so intensely as I did." I like her prayer, you see. I can lift my hand. I can do that much. God, you supply the feeling. See, God's honor our decision to love. He honors our decision to obey by providing you and I the divine strength you need to do the job. And the second characteristic of second characteristic of labor love is you shall love your neighbor. Your neighbor. Now, for the Jews, neighbor is mainly for fellow Jews, not Gentiles, not the non-Jews. But Jesus expands that. Neighbor is not only the Jews, but everyone else. And you can see Paul is also ministering to Gentiles. Now, we are, no matter how selfless we are, we know, but by nature, we seem to love with a, we seem to select our objects of love. Kita cenderung pilih kasih. Okay? We seem to select our objects of love. Kita cenderung pilih kasih. I love my children, my wife, my community, my friends, my country, because they are mine. We select, right? We select. But Christian love, the challenging thing is, cannot just stop right there, right? The neighbor is not some abstraction, humankind or mankind. The neighbor is always the first person I see. The neighbor is always the first person I see. See, worldly love, if I can contrast with biblical love. Worldly love thrives on distinction. Kasih duniawi itu suka membeda-bedakan. Some want to love only the rich and the powerful, right? Others, in the name of justice, hate the rich and the powerful, and think we must only love the poor and the needy, right? So both camps kind of like has their own reasoning, their own distinction, right? Now, we do need to acknowledge there are distinctions. And our aim is not to, okay, let's just have everybody the same. No, that's impossible. That's unrealistic, I think. The point is, as Christians, we must look beyond such differences, beyond worldly differences. We must not allow our differences to stop us from loving others. We must not allow our differences to stop us from loving the rich must love the poor must love the rich, even though the form of that love might be different. Right? I mean, if the poor wants to love the rich, I don't think you give the rich money. You don't need money, right? So, but we must not make distinctions. And finally, this one: you shall love your neighbor as yourself. As yourself. Not more, not less. Let me explain. We have this idiom in Indonesia. Ada uang, abang disayang. Tak ada uang, abang ditendang. Tahu? Roughly, try to translate that idiom. It goes like that. When there's money, the man is loved. I don't know how to translate. How do you translate abang? Man. Friend. Huh? Sorry? When there is no money, the dude is kicked out. So, the relationship dynamic that often happens in our lives perhaps is like this. Me, money, and Jennifer. Random name, okay? So Jennifer. Random name. Jennifer. Please don't look at the for any Jennifer, just randomly. So me, Mandy, and Jennifer. There's no one named Jennifer, so I use Jennifer. So Jennifer has a direct relationship with Mandy, not with me. Jennifer is tied to money, not tied to me. So the money becomes the what? The criteria, right? The lens, the standard of how Jennifer would behave towards me. If there's money, she will love me. If there's no money, she will discard me, right? Approach or reject me, serve or abandon me. Now, we don't like that kind of thing. It feels like that's not right, right? And then we think, oh, okay, maybe the highest human love is just, okay, let's put aside no more money. And this is all the love songs, just me and Jennifer now. So no middle term, no middle criteria. This is the I can't live without you kind of love, right? You complete me, or something like that. But again, this is also potentially dangerous. If it's just me and Jennifer, what happens can go like this. For example, in married love, both husband and wife can be tempted to make the spouse a god, right? Or alternatively, tyrannically, you can attempt to become God and dominate the spouse, right? If just me and you, you can either elevate your spouse like a god, I'm here to love you, serve you, or you can become a god and dominate your spouse. So what you get? Unhealthy codependency or controlling jealousy. Pick your poison. Right? Either unhealthy codependency or controlling jealousy. I do believe that the healthiest relationship, you still need something in the middle. It should go like this: me, God, and whatever else. Not Jennifer. Okay. It should be man, God, and man. God becomes the middle. His laws become the standard. His characters become the examples. His promises become the foundation. So we love, we see everything of her, not directly, but through Christ. Through Christ. So if he or she behaves, you know, in painful ways, we can forgive because we see Christ. If she or she behaves, you know, wonderfully, we don't elevate her or him. We remember Christ. We remember Christ. Right? In short, you know, this when God is in the middle, we can love others freely, compassionately. And in short, God, I believe God's love empowers us to become better lovers. Lovers, first of all, they're not afraid of losing the love of another. I've been in that place where I just don't want to lose her. My life is all about her, right? No, it's not. So Jesus reminds me, no, it's not. You don't need her, you need me. Right? It's for your own sake, she's no good. See, so lovers, God helps us to become lovers and afraid of losing the love of another, especially when he or she is bad for you. That's why I put that for our own sake. God knows it. At the same time, we can be lovers that are not afraid of telling the truth for the sake of our love. See, it's in this way, our love, because it's influenced by God's love, we can really change the person. Now, by the way, you can apply this not only to a person. You can apply this to a church. You can apply this to a community, right? You can apply this to your nation, in fact. Because when we elevate the nation, what we do is the same, right? We think our nation is the best, the greatest, and we isolate or we undermine other nations. But everything else, this is the kind of love that is radical, that is sweet and just and free and mighty. Can apply that. So on the last point, on these two commandments depend all the law and the prophets. just want to ask you this question. How do you then measure your life today? What is success to you? What is success? Right. Usually, success is, it has to do with numbers, right? Success has to do with something you can count. Education degree, yearly salary, income, number of luxury brands, number of cars, number of houses, number of travel destinations, number of spouses, maybe no, but you know, number of likes in Instagram. See, you measure success by numbers, right? Something that you can measure. And after we find, okay, I want to get that job. I want to achieve this salary. I want to have this much likes, even if I have to buy it from Instagram. And what do? We try to find the shortest way possible. We compete. We try to reach that with the least amount of effort, if possible. If we have to, we will cheat, lie, and kill. There's no more love. We just have to get there, right? But this is not all there is to life, isn't it? What if, now listen to me, what if God and the world, not only God, what if God and the world actually measure our lives based on something more basic, something more meaningful, something more lasting? What if God measures our lives not based on how much we earn, but how much we love? I've shared the story of my friend, my dear departed friend Lloyd with you before. The young, my spiritual mentor, died in a motorcycle accident a few years back. My first ever funeral service was at his service for him. Now, Lloyd, maybe I mentioned this before, he is a man of great accomplishments. He had a prestigious degree, he had cool apartment, cool motorbikes, he had everything, and he's about to get married in 6 months. Now, I remember his funeral. People comes up front now and talk about Lloyd. Almost always, what happened is like this. Everyone just skimmed through all of our accomplishments, like the degree, the job, the apartment, all of that. Skimmed through, okay, he did this, blah, blah, blah. And then, you know, everyone would just stay, talk in detail, at length, with tears in their eyes, about how big Lloyd's heart was, what kind of a person Lloyd was. Not about the stuff that he bought, not the amount of money that he earned, not the, oh, Lloyd went there. No, no. Everyone talk about this man is a loving man, a gentleman. Everyone talk about that. See, I can bet, no one is going to stand up at your funeral and say, wow, she had a really expensive couch. She had great shoes, no, right? I hope not. So, don't make life about stuff, but make life about life. No one's gonna do that. That's what people are gonna remember. I hope that we can be a people that's known for our loves, not for our stuff. That's fair.

will be enlightened, that you may know what is the exceeding greatness of his power to usward who believe. And according to the working of his mighty power, which he wrought in Christ, when he raised him from the dead, and he set him at his own right hand in heavenly places. He's far above all principality and power and might and dominion and every name that is named, not only in this world, but in the world that is to come. And God hath put all things under his feet,

In rehearsal, we were just practicing this song. And again, in my spirit, I just sensed that if you are suffering cancer, if you've been given a death sentence by the doctor, whatever it is, we're going to sing this thing over you. We're going to sing these words straight from the Word of God.